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2: In this bulletin, protesters descending on a One Nation fundraiser in Melbourne, and SpaceX sets a new record on Wall Street. With more, I'm Jaden James. An emerging peace deal between the US and Iran could soon see the Strait of Hormuz reopen to global energy transit. The pact, reportedly agreed upon by both sides in text, paves the way for a phased lifting of sanctions on Tehran. However, US officials are warning not everyone within Iran's leadership structure has agreed to the terms. Back home, One Nation MP Barnaby Joyce says it's a shame the party's Melbourne fundraiser had to be moved at the last minute on Friday evening. One Nation's founder and leader Pauline Hanson says it was not because of any security threats or protesters, but because more and more people wanted to attend the event. Mr. Joyce says last time he checked, Australia is a democracy and free speech is allowed.
3: It's a shame, isn't it? I mean, I thought we've arrived at Melbourne, not Pyongyang. You know, this is the political debate. People are allowed to have it. We're a free nation. And, you know, that lady's allowed to scream craziness, but don't threaten people because that's not Australia.
2: One Nation's Fire the Liar campaign has raised almost $3.5 million from over 56,000 Australians. Rocket and satellite company SpaceX has made its debut on Wall Street, with founder Elon Musk becoming the world's first trillionaire. Nine reporter Reid Butler has more.
4: SpaceX is famous for its launches, and this might be the most successful one yet. The largest IPO in history, raising more than 100 billion Australian dollars. Not bad for a company which actually recorded a net loss of $5 billion last year. But with today's public offering, Elon Musk's net worth soared above $1 trillion. He's become the world's first trillionaire. The debut of the rocket and satellite company is the first of many IPOs related to artificial intelligence. The trillionaire himself spoke this morning. He said he gave SpaceX a less than 10% chance of surviving. 4,400 of SpaceX's current and former staff have become millionaires after the shares they earned while working there became worth a small fortune. Reid Butler, Los Angeles.
2: Christian commentator and pastor David Robertson says the tragic death of a critically wounded British teenager while being handcuffed by police has exposed not only two-tier policing, but also two-tier commentary in media, politics and religion. He says if Henry Novak had been black, Asian or Middle Eastern, riots would have exploded. But because he was white, the outrage has been relatively subdued.
5: And I actually think that one of the big problems here is ignoring things. There have been incidents like this that have occurred for years, and the press and media have largely covered them up because, oh, we don't want to inflame tensions. So many politicians and commentators are more angry about the anger than they are about the murder. It's, for me, a very, very sad place to be in.
2: Mr. Robertson says the issue is far more nuanced than just about extreme views. In the AFL, the Suns' losing streak on Geelong's home turf has extended to 10. Last night, Geelong impressed in the early stages, but Geelong then applied the pressure, cruising to a 45-point victory. Suns coach Damien Hardwick says there were missed opportunities.
6: Our template, our identity, how we're playing is in reasonable shape. We've just got to execute moments a bit better. You know, I thought there was ample opportunities where we could have actually won a contested ball and they were bigger and stronger and got it done.
2: It's the Suns' third loss in a row. New Zealand cricket legend Kane Williamson has announced his immediate retirement from international cricket. The star batsman departing the sport as his country's leading all-format run scorer. And Mercedes driver George Russell has topped the timesheets in day one of practice for the Spanish Formula One Grand Prix. That's the latest Vision National News. I'm Jaden James.
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1: Look at verses 3 and 4. He starts off by saying, His divine power granted to us all things that pertain to life and godliness. What he's telling us is that God's power, the power that made this world, the power that raised Jesus Christ from the dead, this power has moved into your life and granted us all things that pertain to life and godliness. Paraphrase. Everything you need to be godly, God gave you by His power. How? Through the knowledge of Him. Now, this is an amazing thing. What this means is that the main thing we need to be godly is to know God. You don't need different circumstances in your life in order to grow in godliness. You don't need new family or new people in your life in order to grow in godliness. You don't need new roommates to grow in godliness. You don't need a new personality to grow in godliness. You don't need a new past. What you need is you need to know God. You see that? He says, He has given us everything for life and godliness through the knowledge of Him. Look at verse 2. Peter says, May grace and peace be multiplied to you in the knowledge of God and of our Lord and of Jesus our Lord. How do you get more grace and more peace? How do you live a godly life? You live a godly life by knowing God. The reason people don't live godly lives is because they don't know God. Romans chapter 1 has this list of totally immoral things that people do. Gossip, hating their parents, all kinds of sexual immorality. And he says, well, why did this happen? Because they did not see fit to honor God. They rejected the knowledge of God. They suppressed the truth of God in unrighteousness. And when you put down God as an idea, when you cover up God as a person, when you destroy the knowledge of God, you're always going to get ungodly lives. As sure as day follows night. But when someone comes to know God, you will always get a godly life. Because knowing God changes you. And what Peter is here telling us is that we got everything we need for life and godliness because we know Him. He has lit up our hearts. He's given us a new birth. And now we see Him as beautiful. Before you're born again, you can't even see the kingdom of God. Once you're born again, the very things that look foolish to the world, the cross, a dying Savior, all of a sudden become the most attractive things to you in the world.
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0: Hi, I'm Bernie Diamond from ChristianityWorks.com. So you buy two puppies. One of them is one of those tiny white fluff balls that grow to be about 6 inches tall. The other one is a black Doberman. Question, which one of them is going to grow up the biggest and the strongest out of the two? Answer, the one you feed. It's the same with us. We all have a dark side, the selfish side, the malicious side, the dishonest side. And if we live in that darkness, if we feed that darkness, then that's who we'll become. The Bible talks about that as being our flesh, our carnal side, if you will. But then God sends Jesus along, and those who believe in him receive the gift of the Holy Spirit. One of the Holy Spirit's principal tasks is to make the likes of you and me holy, clean, to get rid of the darkness. So which one of those two are you going to feed in your life, the flesh or the spirit?
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2: In this bulletin, the United States and Iran to secure a peace deal, and SpaceX makes a record-breaking stock market debut. With the details, I'm Jaden James. A peace deal between the United States and Iran is now closer than ever, with a final sign-off date expected in the coming days. Mediators claim a final text has been reached, but Iranian Foreign Minister Abbas Araghchi cautioned changes to the text are still possible. The Memorandum of Understanding calls for reopening the Strait of Hormuz and lifting the US blockade on Iranian ports. Negotiations over Iran's nuclear program would take place afterwards. Back home, a One Nation minder says he's not worried about a protest against Pauline Hanson at last night's fundraising event in South Melbourne. Protesters turned up outside the event, clashing with police. One Nation Chief of Staff James Ashby says the party has more support than ever.
3: We're only a couple of percentage points off. If we can hold this together and only grow it between now and the next election, there's every chance Pauline Hanson could be the next Prime Minister of this country.
2: The One Nation event was originally planned for a restaurant in Moonee Ponds, but it was switched at the last minute. Business leaders are warning of an economic downpour in the wake of Federal Labor's proposed capital gains tax changes. Carolee Katsimbanis explains.
4: Many people have claimed this to be the case since the budget was handed down last month, but now a former Treasury official does say the changes to CGT will leave Australian companies paying one of the highest tax rates in the world of more than 50% on retained corporate profits. Fund managers are warning these changes will put business off from reinvesting in Australia for growth, and it'll make Australia a less attractive place to locate and raise capital. Carolee Katsimbanis reporting.
2: The historic listing of SpaceX on the stock market has seen unprecedented demand from everyday investors. Retail orders alone surging past $100 billion ahead of the opening bell, forcing the Nasdaq to fast-track the stock into its top index. The company's founder, Elon Musk, says it shows the population is excited about the future of space exploration.
5: To make Star Trek, to make the exciting science fiction futures that we've read about real. And that's what SpaceX is all about, is to take the fiction out of science fiction.
2: SpaceX stock is now valued at almost $161, a 19% increase from its initial value of $135. The Mega Voice Ministry has a goal to distribute 500,000 audio Bibles this year. They have proven especially effective for those who are blind or deaf or illiterate or living in remote regions of the world. Australian CEO Greg Lowe explained to Vision Radio how they work.
6: A Mega Voice is approximately the size of a mobile phone, a bit smaller, but it's solar powered and it has an internal memory, and you're able to jump between chapters and books. And having a Mega Voice Bible which is solar powered means they can actually be working in the field and still listening to the Word of God.
2: Mega Voice users can access a wide range of audio programs and material from a cloud storage system. They can even hide the audio from suspicious officials. In sport, the Dolphins' record-winning streak has continued in round 15 of the NRL. Andrew Lucas reports.
7: The Dolphins have won six games in a row for the first time in their history, belting the Roosters 48-10 at Suncorp Stadium. 12 players missed the match due to origin duty, but the Dolphins were a class above in front of over 20,000 fans. The home side led 36-0 before the Roosters finally got on the board 60 minutes into the contest. It finished 8-2 as the Dolphins moved into the top four. Andrew Lucas, Sydney.
2: That's the latest Vision National News. I'm Jaden James.
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2: What do you think the glory of God might look like? 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An early church father and leader, Saint Irenaeus, once said, "The glory of God is a human being fully alive." What a great thought. Every human is a creation of God. A person living in the presence of God and filled with His Spirit can be a wonderful picture of the glory of God. And that's not to suggest that we are God or that the only place for the experience of the divine is in humanity. But it is to recognize that we can see God's glory in other people, those living life to the full, giving themselves to whatever they face with faith, hope, and love. And that's a place where we see the glory of God.
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2: This is for the busted hearts. This is for the question marks. This is for the outcast soul, lost control, no one knows. Sing it for the can't go back. Sing it for the broken past.

0: Do you know your best you? I'm Danny Sinnott with another Brave to Go. God created each one of us with the potential for great things. In fact, he said he created the first human being and that it was very good. Even though at the fall, corruption entered the human race, it never changed the fact that we're wired and created with the purpose to do good works that God created in advance for us to do. That's who we truly are. It's our destiny. But the enemy will do whatever it takes to lie to you and tell you that your mistakes or the bad things that happen to you are who you are. Don't buy it. Discouragement leads to hopelessness, which renders us fearful and powerless. In Philippians chapter 4, verse 8, it says, "Whatever is true, whatever is noble, whatever is pure, whatever is lovely, whatever is admirable, if anything is excellent or praiseworthy, think about such things, and the God of peace will be with you." Think about the people and the activities that bring out the best in you, the people who make you feel valued and loved, safe and peaceful. People that encourage you to think positively, to hope boldly, and to help and encourage and lift others up. The things that make you laugh and fill you with joy and that spark your creativity and propel you to grow. Know yourself loved and get to know your best self. For more resources, podcasts, and videos on doing life together, head on over to our website, braveenough.org.
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2: In this bulletin, the government continuing to increase Australia's fuel reserves and questions remain over stamp duty calculations in New South Wales. With the details, I'm Jaden James. Australia's fuel reserves have continued to surpass record highs despite global supply uncertainties. The nation's strategic stockpile currently sits at 45 days of petrol, 39 days of diesel, and an increased supply of 32 days of jet fuel. With 54 ships currently on their way to Australian ports and the Middle East conflict showing signs of de-escalation, Energy Minister Chris Bowen says cuts to the fuel excise remain on track to lift at the end of the month.
3: This was a temporary reduction in the excise. The Prime Minister and Treasury have been very clear that we'll always examine the latest information, the latest situation, but our intention has been for it to come off at the end of the month, and that remains the plan.
2: The emerging peace deal between the US and Iran could soon see the Strait of Hormuz reopen to global energy transit. The pact, reportedly agreed upon by both sides in text, paves the way for a phased lifting of sanctions on Tehran. Federal Labor and Coalition MPs have voted to boost taxpayer-funded election payouts by up to 43%. Under the changes, the public funding rate will jump from $3.49 to $5 for every vote an eligible candidate secures. Several senior party officials have criticised the increase, labelling it unnecessary. The peak body for real estate agents is calling on the New South Wales government to clarify how it calculates stamp duty. A Freedom of Information request has been lodged by the Real Estate Institute of New South Wales after the government denied claims property buyers were overcharged a combined $1 billion in the tax over 4 years. The organisation's chief executive, Tim McKibben, says home buyers deserve full transparency.
4: I think I'm entitled to the calculation. And further than that, I think the people of New South Wales who are paying $15 billion a year in stamp duty are entitled to know how it's calculated.
2: In the most recent financial year through to May 2026, the New South Wales government raked in $12.5 billion in stamp duty. New analysis claims feral pests could cost the New South Wales economy $30 billion a year by 2030 without an eradication shake-up. To combat the threat, the state opposition has made an election promise of a funding boost to deploy drones, thermal imaging and rapid response teams to hunt down wild pigs. Christian commentator and pastor David Robertson says the tragic death of a critically wounded British teenager while being handcuffed by police has exposed not only two-tier policing, but also two-tier commentary in media, politics and religion. He says if Henry Novak had been black, Asian or Middle Eastern, riots would have exploded. But because he was white, the outrage has been relatively subdued.
5: And I actually think that one of the big problems here is ignoring things. There have been incidents like this that have occurred for years, and the press and media have largely covered them up because, oh, we don't want to inflame tensions. So many politicians and commentators are more angry about the anger than they are about the murder. It's, for me, a very, very sad place to be in.
2: Mr. Robertson says the issue is far more nuanced than just about extreme views. In sport, Canada has drawn its FIFA World Cup clash with Bosnia and Herzegovina 1-1 in Toronto. The co-hosts coming from a goal down with a 78th-minute goal from star striker Kyle Larin.
6: Canada looking to oblige here. It's Kyle Larin! The goal-scoring feeling they craved on their own patch!
2: That call on SBS. The Socceroos play Turkey tomorrow afternoon. That's the latest Vision National News. I'm Jaden James.
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1: When applying for a new job, the interviewers will often ask for a reference. Now, this is someone who knows you and your work well enough to tell a potential employer what you're really like. It's very important to choose your references carefully. They could make or break your job application. It's one thing to list your own accomplishments, but when someone else speaks for you, it can carry a lot more weight. Even the great Apostle Paul needed a reference. Paul had previously done a great deal of damage to the early Christians that even after he had converted to following Jesus, they were still afraid of him. Barnabas came to the disciples and defended Paul, bridging the gap, which led them to accepting Paul as one of their own, and so much good work being done through that. It's just such a great feeling when someone believes in us. And it's great when we, like Barnabas, can speak up for those we believe in too. Let's not sit back and allow others to struggle, but stand up and be an advocate for someone in need. I'm Linda Bailey from dailydevotions.com.au.
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1: Hi, it's Jamin, your 1 minute coach. Who are you? 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You are not your body, it just houses you. You are not your possessions, your achievements, your roles, relationships or labels. You are not your behavior, your choices or even the story you live out of. So who are you? The life that is in you is such a wonderful, mysterious, sacred and magical thing. You are someone uniquely valuable and special. The limits of what you are capable of are all imaginary and only exist in your mind. When you live out of the essence of who you really are, you bring your true gift to the world and we all benefit. Take a moment right now to stop and appreciate and acknowledge the wonder of what it means to be alive and to be you. For more information, go to oneminutecoach.com.au.
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2: In this bulletin, the government continuing to increase Australia's fuel reserves and questions remain over stamp duty calculations in New South Wales. With the details, I'm Jaden James. Australia's fuel reserves have continued to surpass record highs despite global supply uncertainties. The nation's strategic stockpile currently sits at 45 days of petrol, 39 days of diesel, and an increased supply of 32 days of jet fuel. With 54 ships currently on their way to Australian ports and the Middle East conflict showing signs of de-escalation, Energy Minister Chris Bowen says cuts to the fuel excise remain on track to lift at the end of the month.
3: This was a temporary reduction in the excise. The Prime Minister and Treasury have been very clear that we'll always examine the latest information, the latest situation, but our intention has been for it to come off at the end of the month, and that remains the plan.
2: The emerging peace deal between the US and Iran could soon see the Strait of Hormuz reopen to global energy transit. The pact, reportedly agreed upon by both sides in text, paves the way for a phased lifting of sanctions on Tehran. Federal Labor and Coalition MPs have voted to boost taxpayer-funded election payouts by up to 43%. Under the changes, the public funding rate will jump from $3.49 to $5 for every vote an eligible candidate secures. Several senior party officials have criticised the increase, labelling it unnecessary. The peak body for real estate agents is calling on the New South Wales government to clarify how it calculates stamp duty. A Freedom of Information request has been lodged by the Real Estate Institute of New South Wales after the government denied claims property buyers were overcharged a combined $1 billion in the tax over 4 years. The organisation's chief executive, Tim McKibben, says home buyers deserve full transparency.
4: I think I'm entitled to the calculation. And further than that, I think the people of New South Wales who are paying $15 billion a year in stamp duty are entitled to know how it's calculated.
2: In the most recent financial year through to May 2026, the New South Wales government raked in $12.5 billion in stamp duty. New analysis claims feral pests could cost the New South Wales economy $30 billion a year by 2030 without an eradication shake-up. To combat the threat, the state opposition has made an election promise of a funding boost to deploy drones, thermal imaging and rapid response teams to hunt down wild pigs. Christian commentator and pastor David Robertson says the tragic death of a critically wounded British teenager while being handcuffed by police has exposed not only two-tier policing, but also two-tier commentary in media, politics and religion. He says if Henry Novak had been black, Asian or Middle Eastern, riots would have exploded. But because he was white, the outrage has been relatively subdued.
5: And I actually think that one of the big problems here is ignoring things. There have been incidents like this that have occurred for years, and the press and media have largely covered them up because, oh, we don't want to inflame tensions. So many politicians and commentators are more angry about the anger than they are about the murder. It's, for me, a very, very sad place to be in.
2: Mr. Robertson says the issue is far more nuanced than just about extreme views. In sport, Canada has drawn its FIFA World Cup clash with Bosnia and Herzegovina 1-1 in Toronto. The co-hosts coming from a goal down with a 78th-minute goal from star striker Kyle Larin.
6: Canada looking to oblige here. It's Kyle Larin! The goal-scoring feeling they craved on their own patch!
2: That call on SBS. The Socceroos play Turkey tomorrow afternoon. That's the latest Vision National News. I'm Jaden James.
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1: Hi, I'm Bernie Diamond. Being European, I have to confess, I love cooking. I love good food. So all the cooking shows on TV are just a delight to me. And I like really surprising combinations. We've all had mashed potatoes. Boring. But the other night, I learned a new way of making this most humble of all dishes. Instead of butter and milk and mashing the living daylights out of the spuds, you use extra virgin olive oil and just crush them with a fork. And then, here's the piece de resistance. You roughly chop some watercress and mix it through. Unbelievable. Try it. Mashed potatoes will never be the same again. It's funny how we can take just a few simple ingredients and mix them up together in a new way with stunning results. Religion's a bit like mashed potatoes, boring. But then you take Jesus and let him flow through your life like that olive oil with stunning results. And life's never the same again.
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0: Nothing ventured, nothing gained. G'day, this is Warwick Marsh from Dads for Kids. Don't become a dull and boring father stuck in a rut. A rut has been defined as a coffin with the ends knocked out. Always grab the opportunity to do something out of the ordinary or be adventurous with your family. Do something with your children this week you haven't done before that requires your leadership and is an adventure to boot. Remember, he who hesitates is lost. To younger children, this can be as simple as camping in the backyard. How about indoor rock climbing or tandem skydiving? The last one sounds like a dad adventure. But the key is to find out what adventure the children want. Get your children to plan adventure with you. 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Put a list on the fridge made by the family. That way they get to pick an adventure, dream about it, and then tick it off when it happens. The sky's the limit. For more ideas on how to be an adventurous dad, go to fatherhood.org.au.
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2: In this bulletin, the government continuing to increase Australia's fuel reserves and questions remain over stamp duty calculations in New South Wales. With the details, I'm Jaden James. Australia's fuel reserves have continued to surpass record highs despite global supply uncertainties. The nation's strategic stockpile currently sits at 45 days of petrol, 39 days of diesel, and an increased supply of 32 days of jet fuel. With 54 ships currently on their way to Australian ports and the Middle East conflict showing signs of de-escalation, Energy Minister Chris Bowen says cuts to the fuel excise remain on track to lift at the end of the month.
3: This was a temporary reduction in the excise. The Prime Minister and Treasury have been very clear that we'll always examine the latest information, the latest situation, but our intention has been for it to come off at the end of the month, and that remains the plan.
2: The emerging peace deal between the US and Iran could soon see the Strait of Hormuz reopen to global energy transit. The pact, reportedly agreed upon by both sides in text, paves the way for a phased lifting of sanctions on Tehran. Federal Labor and Coalition MPs have voted to boost taxpayer-funded election payouts by up to 43%. Under the changes, the public funding rate will jump from $3.49 to $5 for every vote an eligible candidate secures. Several senior party officials have criticised the increase, labelling it unnecessary. The peak body for real estate agents is calling on the New South Wales government to clarify how it calculates stamp duty. A Freedom of Information request has been lodged by the Real Estate Institute of New South Wales after the government denied claims property buyers were overcharged a combined $1 billion in the tax over 4 years. The organisation's chief executive, Tim McKibben, says home buyers deserve full transparency.
4: I think I'm entitled to the calculation. And further than that, I think the people of New South Wales who are paying $15 billion a year in stamp duty are entitled to know how it's calculated.
2: In the most recent financial year through to May 2026, the New South Wales government raked in $12.5 billion in stamp duty. New analysis claims feral pests could cost the New South Wales economy $30 billion a year by 2030 without an eradication shake-up. To combat the threat, the state opposition has made an election promise of a funding boost to deploy drones, thermal imaging and rapid response teams to hunt down wild pigs. Christian commentator and pastor David Robertson says the tragic death of a critically wounded British teenager while being handcuffed by police has exposed not only two-tier policing, but also two-tier commentary in media, politics and religion. He says if Henry Novak had been black, Asian or Middle Eastern, riots would have exploded. But because he was white, the outrage has been relatively subdued.
5: And I actually think that one of the big problems here is ignoring things. There have been incidents like this that have occurred for years, and the press and media have largely covered them up because, oh, we don't want to inflame tensions. So many politicians and commentators are more angry about the anger than they are about the murder. It's, for me, a very, very sad place to be in.
2: Mr. Robertson says the issue is far more nuanced than just about extreme views. In sport, Canada has drawn its FIFA World Cup clash with Bosnia and Herzegovina 1-1 in Toronto. The co-hosts coming from a goal down with a 78th-minute goal from star striker Kyle Larin.
6: Canada looking to oblige here. It's Kyle Larin! The goal-scoring feeling they craved on their own patch!
2: That call on SBS. 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
3: Recently we were filming in Hong Kong and I was leaving a cafe with my hands full of five coffees when an elderly Chinese resident jumped to his feet and opened the door for me. As I left the cafe, thankful for his small act of kindness, I thought through our times of travel and was reminded again of the numerous times we had experienced the kindness of strangers. It challenged me as a Christian communicator. I believe in the fallen nature of humanity, that we're all broken and lost, yet it's wrong to demonize everyone everywhere. This kindness was also a reminder to all of us. Be kind to others. Greet others with a smile. Be warm. Say thank you. Express appreciation. Kindness to strangers is what makes living in cities, towns, and communities a joy rather than a challenge.
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0: Once upon a time, kids loved to make up stories. But then TV and video games came along and did all the work for them. I'm Brett Ryan for Focus on the Family Australia. 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For more parenting tips, go to families.org.au.
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So let it go and be amazed by what you see through eyes of grace. 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
1: A friend recently shared this poem with me. 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Show them how to cry when pets and people die. 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The extraordinary will take care of itself. What a great way to view life. In our world, there's such a push to be perfect and fabulous and instantly famous. But I believe that God doesn't wait for the extraordinary to appear. He is present everywhere. And when we find Him, just as this poem says, He makes the ordinary come alive. I'm Linda Bailey from dailydevotions.com.au.
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hospital gown. And the dreams we once were dreaming that were held so close felt impossible now.

0: Hi, it's Jamin, your 1 minute coach. There are three common approaches to trying to get ahead in life: the victim, the worker, and the winner. The victim is all about have, do, be. When I have enough time, money, and support, then I'll do the things I've always wanted to, and then I'll be happy and successful. But the problem is I don't have, so they are always waiting for externals to change. The worker is all about do, have, be. The more I do, the more I'll have, and the more I'll have, the happier I'll be. The problem is, the more I do, the more there is still to do, and I get defined by what I do and become driven, busy, and tired. So the being never arrives. The winner, on the other hand, is all about be, do, have. Not what do I need to have before I can start, or what work do I need to do, but who do I need to be? What kind of person would have access to those kind of outcomes? Then being that kind of person, what would I be doing? Then the having takes care of itself. For more information, go to oneminutecoach.com.au.
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1: Yeah, I got what you need if you need a little peace. All that stressing out gon' hurt your skin routine. Bandits.

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1: I heard a story about the importance of having a vision and having dreams for your life. There was a young guy who didn't have much confidence in life. He didn't brush his hair, he didn't wear deodorant, he walked around dragging his feet and didn't have a dream or a goal for his life. His parents would always lay down the law and tell him, brush your hair, put on deodorant, put a smile on your face, get a spring in your step. But he didn't have a teachable heart and he didn't listen to what they had to say. One day the boy walked into the family home. His hair was slicked back, he smelt good, he had a spring in his step and a smile on his face like they'd never seen before. Something had changed on the inside and it was showing on the outside. You know what happened? He saw a UFO, an unidentified female object. This young boy had fallen in love and realised if he was going to get the girl, he had to change his life. Something on the inside changed and everything on the outside changed too. You know, the book of Proverbs says, without vision, people perish. We all need to have a vision, a dream, a goal in life. Whether it's a girl, whether it's a job, whether it's a calling that we've got in life. When we've got a vision, we should write it down, make it plain, so that those that read it might run with it. When you've got a vision in life, you want to get out of bed every day and make the most of the day. You want to do everything you can to achieve that goal or impress the girl. What's the vision that's on your heart? What's your dream? Why don't you write it down today? I'm Matt Prater. For more, go to historymakers.tv.
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0: It'd be so nice to have lots of money, wouldn't it? A Porsche or two sitting in the driveway. But it's funny how the more people have, the more they set their hearts on, well, having more. We can all point to high-profile business leaders who have fallen from grace, even been sent to jail, because of their greed. There's one that I can think of. He was so well off and so well liked. And for just a few hundred thousand, he ended up in court. But the money itself, it's not the problem. It's when it becomes like a hard drug, an addiction. It ruins our lives. And not just at the top end of town, at our level as well. Isn't it so incredibly sad to see people making a god out of money? Jesus turned it round 180 degrees. He said, look, set out on a journey to discover God, and every other good thing, it'll end up chasing you round. I'm Bernie Diamond.
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1: God's Money Matters with Darren Lordenbaugh.
2: I think I've discovered a method for financial success in the Bible. Are you interested in hearing about it? It happened when presenting a workshop recently. I uncovered what I think is a pattern that seems to me to be worth following. It's a bit of a formula for financial success. It came about when I was listening to one of the participants that I'd asked to read Malachi 3:6-12. Hearing it read out loud is what triggered it. Listen as I read it and see what you think. Malachi 3:6-12. I, the Lord, do not change, so you, the descendants of Jacob, are not destroyed. Ever since the time of your ancestors, you have turned away from my decrees and have not kept them. Return to me, and I'll return to you, says the Lord Almighty. But you ask, how are we to return? Will a mere mortal rob God? Yet you rob me. But you ask, how are we robbing you? In tithes and offerings, you are under a curse, your whole nation, because you are robbing me. Bring the whole tithe into the storehouse, that there may be food in my house. Test me in this, says the Lord God Almighty, and see if I will not throw open the floodgates of heaven and pour out so much blessing that there will be not enough room to store it. I'll prevent the pests from devouring your crops, and the vines in your fields will not drop their fruit before it is ripe, says the Lord God Almighty. Then all the nations will call you blessed, for yours will be a delightful land, says the Lord Almighty. The main points that came to light for me are these. Firstly, the Lord does not change. He says this in verse 6. This is a great reminder to us if we think the Old Testament is relevant. In verse 7 and 8 it says, we have turned away from God, and we are told we are robbing God. Wow. And it seems because of this we're under a curse. But here's the good news. If we stop robbing God by bringing in our tithes into the church, then, it says in verse 10 and 11, God will bless us, our labour and our investments, which will then in turn allow us to point people to Him. In verse 12 it says, we will stand out to those around us because of God's blessings. Now this is not a prosperity doctrine, it's God's word. So in today's world, what does this look like? Well, that's where I see a bit of a sequence. 1. Put God first. 2. Get your heart right with Him. 3. As a consequence of getting our heart right, we'll trust Him more and want to display our faith in Him by giving our tithes and offerings. And 4. By honouring Him and expressing our faith in practical ways, He will bless us beyond measure. Finally, the climax is that Him blessing us, we get the chance to point people to God, the provider of all these blessings. This sounds pretty awesome to me. What about you? Are you ready to take action and get right with God?
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2: You would think that the more famous people are, the happier it would make them. Achieving fame, success and wealth ought to create a sense of well-being. New York columnist Cynthia Heimel thought back on the famous people she knew before they achieved fame and success. And for every one of them, the more famous they became, the more angry, manic and unhappy they were. She wrote it was because that giant thing they were striving for, that fame thing that was going to make everything okay, had happened and they were still them. The disillusionment turned them into howling and insufferable people. It's an instructive piece of insight we ought not be surprised by. The truth is, we were made to know and serve God. Anything less, even fame, will not cover that hole.
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1: I was driving around with someone of another faith talking about religion. He told me that it wasn't possible for Jesus to be God because he allowed himself to be crucified. It's just not very God-like behaviour, is it? I asked him whether true love ever exists without sacrifice. He thought about that for a while and then he said, no, it doesn't. I then asked him to imagine a God who was all-merciful and all-loving so that there was no limit to his love. Then I said, if God is the greatest lover, then is he not also the greatest sacrificer? And if that were true, then wouldn't the cross be the greatest act of divine love possible? Think about it. God is the greatest lover and the greatest sacrificer. That's how, at the cross, he obtained eternal life for all those who are willing to believe in him.
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1: The cringe factor. It can happen so easily. And for different people, different causes. Big noting isn't one that goes down well with me. How about you? In one instance, Jesus had to deal with it. Some of the upper strata like to make much ado about nothing at the temple offering box. Have you heard the basketball phrase, the money man? Well, these people were making a big deal about throwing in big amounts from beyond the three-point line. Jesus said to the disciples, hey, have a look at this. See that lady? She's a sole parent and only has two coins to put in. She's an absolute gem. Why? Because the others have just given what they'll never miss, but that lady has given extravagantly what she couldn't afford. It was all she had to live on. I love the way Jesus identified with the quiet achievers. He wasn't drawn to show ponies, but to the authenticity of genuine hearts like yours and mine.
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1: One of my favorite quotes from Anthony Robbins is that the quality of our life is so often determined by the quality of the questions we ask ourselves. People who succeed in life do so on the back of great questions. I read the story of Nick Vujicic, a guy born without any arms and legs, and he is a classic example of this. The first part of his life consisted of him asking the question, why me? It's a natural question, but it's a question without any answers. Until one day he changed his question to, how can I use this? And then everything opened up for him. Another great question that we've been exploring is not how am I going to do this, but why is this important? Much better question. Another example is not what do I need to do, but who do I need to be? My encouragement to you today is to keep asking high quality questions because they will determine the quality of your life.
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0: I have 87 new emails, 42 things on my to-do list, my wife wants me to spend more time with my daughter, and I really, really need a haircut. Hi, I'm Bernie Diamond. Does that sound just vaguely familiar? We live in a world where sometimes doing things is just way out of control. We can be so busy, we miss the important things. Someone once asked Jesus, of all the things I have to do, which one's the most important? To which Jesus answered, listen, there are so many things to do, but you only have one God. Love him with all your heart and soul, with all your mind and strength, and love the people around you as much as you love yourself. In other words, put the first things first. Quiet times with God, the fun that we have with family and friends, the sacrifices you make for people in need. They're the most important things.
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The name of the Lord is a strong tower. The righteous run to it and are safe. The rich man's wealth is his strong city, and like a high wall in his own esteem. My name's Arthur. Thank you for joining me as we share together from Proverbs chapter 18, verses 10 and 11. I remember visiting the city of York many years ago, and it was pointed out to me that within the walled city there was a tower. This is a secure place where in ancient times, if the city was attacked and the wall of the city didn't survive, the leaders of the city could escape to this tower, to this fortress, where they could defend themselves. And of course, the Tower of London is another such place. Well, this concept of building a tower for security is a very ancient practice. It probably goes back to the Tower of Babel, where the people wanted to be united and build a tower that went to heaven, replicating the hill of the Lord, that they might be safe and secure. But safety and security is not in a tower, it is in the Lord. And our proverb says, the name of the Lord is a strong tower, and the righteous run to it and are safe. The rich man's wealth is his strong city, and like a high wall in his own esteem. We all like security, and the best security that the world seems to offer is material wealth. If you've got money, then you can buy your way out of many situations, whether your problem is health or something else. And so the world puts up money as the measure of a man. A rich man's wealth is his strong city. Those who follow the thinking of the world, it'll be all right if I just get some more money. I'll be able to control the situation if I've got some more money. I can employ more people or whatever. So we need security. A strong city has a high wall. In ancient times, of course, these were physical walls that men built. And people still build walls for security and try to maintain these walls. They make them high walls. They think that building a wall is an answer to the problem of security. But our proverb says, well, that's the world's thinking. But the reality is the name of the Lord is a strong tower. The righteous run to it and are safe. Any wall that men build, whatever its nature, can be breached. Exactly what does this mean? The name of the Lord is not a place. Jerusalem was the place that the Lord placed his name. And so the children of Israel, when they came into the land, first of all went up to Shiloh, which was where the tabernacle was, where the Lord placed his name at first, and then they went up to Jerusalem, where the temple was. But the Lord has allowed the city to be taken by the Gentiles. The temple has not stood for nearly 2,000 years. And so the name of the Lord is not a place that we can go to. And it is not a thing that we can rely upon. Money is a thing. We're told when bushfires come, we need to have a plan. How we're going to deal, how we're going to escape the fire. Our proverb says it is the name of the Lord, which is a strong tower, that the righteous run to it and are safe. It is the Lord himself that we must turn to. And to see how to turn to the Lord, I guess we've got to look at the examples in the Old Testament and the New Testament of how people trusted the Lord and were safe. The immediate one that comes to mind is King David, because we have so many of his prayers recorded for us in the Psalms. How he was harassed, falsely accused, attacked. Many of those attacks were physical. But

0: Achish did, and so David was sent packing to return home. And when he returned home, he found the Amalekites had raided Ziklag and burned it with fire and taken all the people and goods. The men that were with him turned against him. But he strengthened himself in the Lord and asked the Lord what to do. And the Lord showed him, go after the Philistines. And he recovered all. Meanwhile, the Lord defeated Saul at the hand of the Philistines, and David became the new king. He turned to the Lord. No doubt he pulled out his stringed instrument and started singing praises to the Lord. He gave thanks to the Lord for his goodness and his greatness and his strength, and confessed his own sin and failure. And he asked the Lord to vindicate him. Yes, there were particular battles. He had to flee from his son Absalom. But what to do about the situation was the secondary thing. The lead thing was that he turned his heart to the Lord. And that's what we need to do. And if we do that on a daily basis, in the small things, then it will be easy for us to do it in the larger things. So let's look at some of David's words. For example, Psalm 49. Hear this, all peoples. Give ear, all the inhabitants of the world, both high and low, rich and poor together. My mouth shall speak wisdom, and the meditation of my heart shall give understanding. I will incline my ear to a proverb, and I will disclose the dark sayings on the harp. Why should I fear in the days of evil, when the iniquity at my heels surrounds me? Those who trust in their wealth and boast in the multitude of their riches, none of them can by any means redeem his brother, nor give to God a ransom for him. For the redemption of their souls is costly, that he should continue to live eternally and not see the pit. For he sees wise men die. Likewise the fool and the senseless person perish. They leave their wealth to others. Their inner thought is that their houses will last forever, their dwelling places to all generations. They call their lands after their own names. Nevertheless man, though in honour, does not remain. He is like the beasts that perish. This is the way of those who are foolish. Selah. Like sheep, they are laid in the grave. Death shall feed on them. The upright shall have dominion over them in the morning, and their beauty shall be consumed in the grave, far from their dwelling. But God will redeem my soul from the power of the grave, for he shall receive me. Do not be afraid when one becomes rich, when the glory of his house is increased, for when he dies he shall carry nothing away. His glory shall not descend after him. Though, while he lives, he blesses himself, he shall go to the generation of his fathers. A man who is in honour, yet does not understand, is like the beasts that perish. So, the ultimate problem is death. There are those who harass the righteous, who trust in their own wealth, and mock those who trust in God. But they can't save themselves. The name of the Lord is a strong tower. The righteous run to it and are safe. The rich man's wealth is his strong city, and like a high wall in his own esteem. Don't rely on material things of this world, for they do not save from death, and they hardly save in life. Trust in the Lord with all your heart. Lean not to your own understanding. Turn to the Lord. The righteous run to him and are safe.
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0: This is Condas Benedict with the thought for the day. Prayer is the greatest activity that we can engage in. It will enable us to know the wonderful, perfect will of God in our lives. It will empower us to move forward in faith, through faith, with faith, in the only object of our faith, the Lord Jesus. Everything worthwhile has rules and guidelines. They're designed to help, not hinder. When an aspect of prayer is overlooked, prayer is not made impossible. It is restricted in its effectiveness. Here are 4 points in relation to prayer. First, relationship with God. Second, obedience. Thirdly, confidence in the Lord Jesus. Fourthly, faith and trust. You buy a house, you're told that location, location, location is important. In relation to Christianity, relationship, relationship, relationship is important. The Bible says that we are reconciled with God the Father through the Lord Jesus because of what the Lord Jesus has done. That brings us into a relationship, that of reconciliation. And as ambassadors for Christ, we have the ministry of reconciliation within the world. What does that mean? Well, very basically and simply put, it doesn't talk about reconciling this nation with that nation, this group of people, that group of people. It basically says that we have the ministry of reconciliation where we are the catalyst through the power of the Spirit of God that others may be reconciled with God. Now, once we're reconciled with God, then in a very beautiful way we can be reconciled with other human beings. We can learn to love as effectively as God wants us to love. The Lord Jesus taught his disciples with the following words. We've talked about this so many times on air, particularly this program. The words of the Lord's Prayer, they begin with what? Our Father, which art in heaven. This speaks of a unique relationship with Almighty God, God the Father. Now, it's not new. You've heard it a million times, and I've heard it a million times, and I've preached on it a million times. It never, ever gets old. What is this relationship? 1 John chapter 3, 1 and 2 says this, "See what great love the Father has lavished on us, that we should be called children of God. And that is what we are. The reason the world does not know us is that it did not know him." Dear friends, now we are children of God, and what will be has not yet been made known. But we know that when Christ appears, we shall be like him, for we shall see him as he is. This particular verse of Scripture is full of great theology. The main thing for me here is the great love of the Father and becoming a child of God, walking into a relationship with God the Father. Some time ago I said that someone once said that God does not have grandchildren. What did they mean by this? Simply put, we do not inherit our faith. We own it. We own it when we come to the point in our lives where we commit to God through the Lord Jesus. Our friends' faith will not save us. Our parents' faith will not save us. Belonging to a church will not save us. We are to own our personal faith, and this is where the power of privilege of prayer comes to the fore. The Word of God tells us that we become children of God in a special way. This is important. It cements our relationship with God the Father. Romans 8, 15 and 16, for example, "The Spirit you received does not make you slaves, so that you live in fear again. Rather, the Spirit you received brought about your adoption to sonship, and by him we cry, Abba, Father. The Spirit himself testifies with our spirit that we are God's children." Heavenly Father, we sometimes forget that we are adopted into your family, that we can cry out, Abba, Father, that you are our Heavenly Father, and that we can own our own faith, and it becomes personal and real. And it's a privilege to be able to come before you. It's a privilege to sing songs of praise. It's a privilege to be able to say, hey, you are our Heavenly Father. We pray that our relationship with you may be what it should be. We thank you that the Lord Jesus has reconciled us with yourself. And we thank you that as your ambassadors, we have the spirit of reconciliation, that others too, through the proclamation of your word, will be able to be reconciled to you. Help us never to lose sight of that great commission. Go into all the world, that Christ may be made known. In his name, amen. This is Condas Benedict with a thought for the day.
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2: There is a phrase in the Bible which is inspirational and many cyclists can relate to. It reminds us that we are all surrounded by a great cloud of witnesses. The writer is saying that everyone who has gone before us is watching how we live. Cyclists will know what I mean, because it's just like the ride-sharing app called Strava. Cyclists can upload their rides to Strava and everyone can see their uploaded ride. Each rider is compared to every other cyclist who has ever ridden that route on Strava. When riders train, they know that whatever they do, fast or slow, they are surrounded by a great cloud of Strava witnesses. This can be daunting, but it can also be inspiring to know there's a crowd cheering you on.
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0: When I was a teenager, I'd go each year on a camp to the Grampians National Park. I absolutely loved these camps. However, each year we were made to climb up a mountain called the Pinnacle. As an unfit teenager, I would always dread the day when I would struggle up its steep pathways. After what seemed like an eternity, we'd stop for a rest and someone would ask, "Are we there yet?" Our cheerful leader would always look back at us enthusiastically and say, "We're almost halfway there." Halfway? I felt like I'd never make it back to the comforts of the campsite ever again. Sometimes our lives can feel like we're climbing the pinnacle. It's those seasons in our lives when we feel like we're constantly travelling uphill and we wonder whether we'll ever feel the comfort of an easy life ever again. But no matter where we are on the slope of life, we can be assured that God is with us. So whether we're only halfway there or maybe we're at the peak of our lives, God is right there beside us. I'm Linda Bailey from dailydevotions.com.au.
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1: Ever heard this scripture? An angel of the Lord appeared to Joseph in a dream. "Get up," he said. "Take the child and his mother and escape to Egypt. Stay there until I tell you, for Herod is going to search for the child to kill him." So he got up, took the child and his mother during the night and left for Egypt. It sounds so easy. Joseph falls asleep, has a dream, and hears God telling him to leave Bethlehem. That's right, pack up the manger and take your wife on a long donkey ride across the desert. So next morning off they go, just like that. And because Joseph heard from God, baby Jesus wasn't murdered, and we celebrate Christmas. But here's a question. How did Joseph know the dream was from God? How did he know it wasn't just his imagination, a crazy apparition brought on by the spicy lentils he ate the night before? We read stories like this throughout the Bible. All the significant characters heard from God and acted on it. Somehow they had learnt to recognise God's voice. The good news is that the same God who spoke to Mary and Joseph speaks to us today. Jesus said we would be able to recognise his voice. We just need to be listening. This is Tanya Harris of GodConversations.com.
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2: Have you got kids? If you're like most parents, you want to teach them to be fully equipped before they leave home. I half joke with my two girls that I won't let them leave the home until they're fully graduated in all the skills they need to tackle life on their own. Graduation also means being educated on how to manage money. But how do we do this in practice? It seems today that very few schools teach practical money management, and most parents don't know what to do either. So here's some helpful tips that I've found work really well. Personally, I don't like an entitlement mentality, the mentality that says, I exist, therefore I deserve. I don't think this mentality is healthy. Therefore, in my family, my daughters only get pocket money if they earn it. My wife Rochelle and I have put up a chart in our pantry that lists a whole range of household tasks that my daughters can do to earn their pocket money. If they don't work, they don't earn. Much like the real world, right? Having a list of household tasks and the amount that they can earn is a motivator. It's a win-win. We get more work done around the house, and they earn some money doing it. If you want to get your kids even more motivated, help them set some savings goals to buy things that they want. Break it down for them and help them understand how long it'll take for them to save for that special item. Setting medium-term goals teaches delayed gratification. Delayed gratification is a sign of maturity and a wonderful lesson to learn with regards to finances. On payday, we pay the girls' earnings in cash. The reason we pay cash is so that they can allocate their earnings to three envelopes. These envelopes are titled giving, saving, and spending. I want my girls to form good money habits, and this envelope system encourages time-proven habits for financial success. In fact, I recommend the envelope system for most adults too. On payday, they must put cash into each one of the envelopes. They determine how much goes into each envelope, but each envelope must receive some cash. Another envelope they have is named clothes. This envelope receives an allocation from the family's budget, in cash, every pay. We give the girls their budgeted clothing allocation, and then it's their responsibility to manage this clothing budget themselves. We figured that getting this allocation into their hands to manage would provide a number of teaching moments, as they got things wrong and as they got things right, and we were right. The girls on the whole have done an amazing job with managing their clothing budget and have given us, their parents, some great opportunities to say, well done. So if you have trouble getting your kids to do their share of the work around the house, then can I suggest you give this a go and see what happens? You might be pleasantly surprised.
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0: During my last holidays, I read a trilogy. The first book was great. The second book was good. But the third book started bringing the whole storyline to a climax, but then just totally fizzled out. I had journeyed with these characters, and yet I was left wanting. No matter how great the first book was, I can't help but view the whole trilogy with disappointment. Endings are very important. King Saul had started his leadership in an incredible way. He was great and powerful and mobilized a whole nation. And yet I often forget this, as I know how he ended. He turned away from God, he became jealous and vindictive, and ended up leading from his own desires. Our endings are often what are remembered. It may be the end of a relationship or the end of an employment. The ending flavors the whole experience. It's great to start well, so let's not replicate Saul, but strive to finish even better than when we began. I'm Linda Bailey from dailydevotions.com.au.
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1: A new member of British Parliament took his 8-year-old daughter on a brief tour of the City of London. Hi, I'm Chuck Swindoll. This father and daughter came to the great Westminster Abbey, and the little girl stood looking way up in awe at the columns, studying the grandeur of the ancient Gothic church. Her father looked at her and was intrigued at her concentration. So he said, "Sweetheart, what are you thinking about?" She said, "Daddy, I was thinking how big you seem at home and how small you look in here." Ah, such great perspective.
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When I was a teenager, I often thought my dad was wrong. G'day, this is Warwick Marsh from Dads for Kids. I can remember the time I built a bird aviary in the backyard for my pet quails. I was very proud of it. It was a carefully constructed natural habitat. But my

0: Dad warned me that my pet quails could be taken by predators. Of course, I knew he was wrong because I'd done a really good job of building the bird aviary, or so I thought. The next morning, I woke up and my pet quails were dead. They'd been taken by bush rats. It was just a pile of feathers there. My dad was not ignorant after all. Mark Twain once said, "When I was a boy of 14, my father was so ignorant I could hardly stand to have the old man around. But when I got to be 21, I was astonished at how much he'd learned in 7 years. How fascinating. More tips on how to be a great dad, go to fatherhood.org.au and sign up for our weekly newsletter.
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2: Bronnie Ware is an Australian nurse who spent several years working with those dying. 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I wish I had the courage to live my true self. I wish I hadn't worked so hard. I wish I had the courage to express my feelings. I wish I'd stayed in touch with my friends. And finally, I wish I'd let myself be happier. This list is not science, but the reflections of somebody close to death. The more important question for us is, how are you living today? Are there things you ought to change? It's not too late. Pray about the changes you may need to make today.
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1: I'm one of those people who often talks too much and I don't like to be interrupted. Actually, I don't know anyone who enjoys being interrupted, but Jesus loves to be interrupted. One day, Jesus was busy teaching in the temple of Jerusalem when he was interrupted by these people. They'd caught a woman right in the middle of the act of adultery, and they accused her and threw her at Jesus' feet. They expected him to condemn her and agree that she should be put to death as their law demanded, but he didn't. Instead, Jesus interrupted his lesson to forgive this woman and to accept her with an open heart. You know, he still does that today with every sinner who comes to him in need of grace. We all have a lot of important stuff to do, but here's the most important. Put kindness, forgiveness, and love first in your life. The rest can wait.
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1: Research shows that the divorce rate for couples who marry in a church is 40%. For those married by a celebrant, it's 60%. For those who live together before they're married, it's 80%. And for those couples who read their Bible daily, it's 1 in 1,051 that get divorced. When we follow God's design of marriage, it's always the best way. The Bible tells us to seek wisdom from God above all else, to forgive each other, to serve one another in love. This is the opposite to the world's way. The world says live for yourself. The Bible says to love God and love others. With all the confusion and attacks on marriage, maybe it's time we get back to a firm foundation. Let's pray for stronger marriages and for wisdom in our families. I'm Matt Prater. For more, go to historymakers.tv.
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0: Money, sex, and power. How often have you seen someone go off the rails with at least one of them? As part of the testing of his character, during a 40-day fast, Jesus had his integrity tested on a number of issues. One, by being tempted to turn stones into bread. Another, to jump off the local temple without a net, so angels could apparently do a fly past and pick him up before he hit the deck. Now, I don't know about you, but the smell of fresh bread is enough to drive me nuts any time, let alone hungry. And climbing to a high place where there's nothing much to hang on to? I'd probably get dizzy and fall off. But in this temptation, Jesus maintained personal integrity and truth, even when no one was looking. He knew it takes more than bread to live, and it'd take more than a swan dive off the local temple to prove he was the Son of God. And that was what set him apart. Knowing he had significant personal power, yet not allowing himself to be corrupted by it.
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1: We don't like to talk about it all that much, but fear strikes us more often than we'd like it to. In fact, some people live in a constant state of fear and foreboding. Hi, I'm Bernie Diamond from ChristianityWorks.com. Can I ask you today, what do you do when fear strikes? You're afraid of losing your job. You're sitting in the doctor's waiting room about to go in to get those test results. You're afraid of having to deal with a situation that, frankly, you'd rather sweep under the carpet. It's this sense of impending harm that's going to come upon you. What do you do? Sometimes we do stupid things. We lash out at other people. We behave badly. Other times we withdraw completely into this doom and gloom thing. King David faced more than his fair share of threats. Here's what he discovered. I sought the Lord. He answered me and delivered me from all my fears. Go figure.
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0: Hi, it's Jamin, your 1 minute coach. Parkinson's law states that work expands so as to fill the time available for its completion. This means that if you give yourself a week to complete a 2 hour task, then it's like the task will increase in complexity and become more daunting so as to fill that week. It may not even fill the extra time with more work, but just stress and tension about having to get it done. I'm sure we all experience this law in action almost every day. It makes us seem busier than we really are and more stressed than we need to be. By assigning the right amount of time to a task, we gain back more time and the task will reduce in complexity to its natural state. The key is to limit the time you have to do a specific task. Give yourself real deadlines that are half as long as it would normally take you. One of my favorite productivity hacks is to set an hourglass beside my desk to create an hour of power. 1 hour, full gas, then I must stop. This ensures my work cannot expand any further. For more information, go to oneminutecoach.com.au.
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2: Let them not rejoice over me who are wrongfully my enemies, nor let them wink with the eye who hate me without a cause. For they do not speak peace, but they devise deceitful matters against the quiet ones in the land. They also opened their mouth wide against me and said, "Ha ha, ha ha, our eyes have seen it." My name's Arthur. Thank you for joining me as we turn to Psalm 35 and share with David the problem of unjustified personal attacks. If we seek to mind our own business and just to live a life of peace and goodness and truth, diligent and faithful, we will find that there are others who will seek to disrupt that life, who will be jealous of the successes that we have, who will malign us because they do not acknowledge God. It is not because we have done anything wrong, except that we have acknowledged God. And that is sufficient ground for them to attack us, because they can't get at God, but they can get at us. This experience that many people have requires patience on the part of God's people, but it causes them to call out to the Lord. And the Lord does hear our prayers, and he will avenge in due course. And so David, before he was established as king in his own right, had many years where he was on the run. He was being put in increasingly more difficult situations, and there were people who came to him, and so he was responsible for them. How could he find the resources to take that role? The way he did it was to call upon the Lord. And this psalm shows how David called upon the Lord. A psalm of David, Psalm 35. Plead my cause, O Lord, with those who strive with me. Fight against those who fight against me. Take hold of shield and buckler, and stand up for my help. Also draw out the spear, and stop those who pursue me. Say to my soul, I am your salvation. David realizes that he has many enemies and that he is not in a position to defeat them himself. The principle of Scripture is, vengeance is mine, I will repay, says the Lord. And so David is taking that up and pleading with the Lord to act, to fight against those who fight against him, to protect him, to be his helper and his salvation. He goes on, verse 4, let those be put to shame and brought to dishonour who seek my life. Let those be turned back and brought to confusion who plot my hurt. Let them be like chaff before the wind. Let the angel of the Lord chase them. Let their way be dark and slippery, and let the angel of the Lord pursue them. For without cause they have hidden their net for me in a pit, which they have dug without cause for my life. Let destruction come upon him unexpectedly, and let his net that he has hidden catch himself. Into that very destruction let him fall. The key point that David first makes is that these enemies have no justification for their action. It's not that David has hurt them. He has not fought against them, but they have come up against him. And when they couldn't just bluff him by mocking him, they have set nets to trap him, pits for him to fall in. So these people are going to a lot of effort to try and discredit the Lord's servant, David. And David's not fighting back against them. He's calling upon the Lord. Let the angel of the Lord chase them. Let them fall into the pit that they have dug for me. Let destruction come unexpectedly upon them. They've set a net, and the idea is that suddenly I'll be caught in the net. But may that be their experience, because they have devised the scheme. Verse 9. And my soul shall be joyful in the Lord. I shall rejoice in his salvation. All my bones shall say, Lord, who is like you? delivering the poor from him who is too strong for him? Yes, the poor and the needy from him who plunders him. A strong repeated principle is that the Lord is for the poor. When Paul discussed the gospel that he proclaimed with Peter, Peter said, "Just make sure you remember the poor." And Paul's response was, "Yes, I remember the poor." Many societies make a great distinction between the rich and the poor, and the rich kind of ignore the poor, even despise them, but not among God's people, because the Lord delivers the poor from him who is too strong for him. David then identifies with the poor and rejoices in the Lord. He has opposition. Fierce witnesses rise up. They ask me things that I do not know. They reward me evil for good, to the sorrow of my soul. But as for me, when they were sick, my clothing was sackcloth. I humbled myself with fasting, and my prayer would return to my own heart. I paced about as though he were my friend or brother. I bowed down heavily as one who mourns for his mother. But in my adversity, they rejoiced and gathered together. Attackers gathered against me, and I did not know it. They tore at me and did not cease. With ungodly mockers and at feasts, they gnashed at me with their teeth. We need to realize that while this was David's experience, it was also the experience of the Lord Jesus. He came doing good, as we are to do good, to all men, especially the household of faith. So when these people were sick, David was praying for them. He was sorry for them. It was a matter of concern to him. His heart was heavy. But when trouble came to him, they said, "Ah, look, hooray! David's got some trouble now." And when Jesus was on the cross, the people rejoiced to see him on the cross. They gathered together attacking him. They did not give up, mocking him, even on the cross. "Lord, how long will you look on? Rescue me from their destructions, my precious life from the lions. I will give you thanks in the great assembly. I will praise you among many people." As David realizes that the enemy is too strong for him, he looks to the Lord for help. Our enemy is Satan himself, and he is definitely stronger than us. But we ask the Lord to deliver us from his schemes, that we might praise the Lord among the righteous. "Let them not rejoice who are wrongfully my enemies, nor let them wink with the eye who hate me without cause." A key thing is that we must not give the enemy any cause. Do not give Satan any ground, any basis for a charge against us. We must always do those things that are right, that he has no grounds to attack us. "For they do not speak peace. They devise deceitful matters against the quiet ones in the land. They also open their mouth wide against me, saying, 'Ha ha, ha ha, our eyes have seen it.' This you have seen, O Lord. Do not keep silence. O Lord, do not be far from me. Stir up yourself and awake to my vindication, to my cause, my God and my Lord. Vindicate me, O Lord my God, according to your righteousness. And let them not rejoice over me. Let them not say in their hearts, 'Ha, so we would have it.' Let them not say, 'We have swallowed him up.' Let them be ashamed and brought to mutual confusion who rejoice at my hurt. Let them be clothed with shame and dishonor who exalt themselves against me. Let them shout for joy and be glad who favor my righteous cause, and let them say continually, 'Let the Lord be magnified, who has pleasure in the prosperity of his servant.' And my tongue shall speak of your righteousness and of your praise all the day long." David was an issue, and for us, the Lord Jesus is the issue. Those who oppose him will be brought down, and those who magnify him will rejoice and be glad. This is the Lord's Prayer, that those who honour him might be honoured. Let them shout for joy and be glad who favour my righteous cause, and let them say continually, Let the Lord be magnified, who has pleasure in the prosperity of his servant. We rejoice in the prosperity of the Lord Jesus, as he is exalted, and as his enemies are put down.
1: Man, I want to tell y'all something, man. Man, I'm not going to let these material things get in my way, y'all. I'm trying to get somewhere. I'm trying.

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2: Whatever your hand finds to do, do it with all your might. These words have been a life theme for me. Interesting, though, to note their context. The writer of Ecclesiastes has just commented that all we do is meaningless, and then follows up by saying that we are all going to die and that most of life is unfair. Some would conclude, if that is all true, then effort is pointless. Yet in the middle of these depressing thoughts is this wonderful statement: whatever your hand finds to do, do it with all your might. For me, this says life is short. You have no guarantee for tomorrow. Circumstances may be unfair, but you are here, alive, now. God has given you this moment. Give it your best shot.
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How heavy do you think a bottle of soft drink is? Well, that depends on how long you try to hold it. I'm Brett Ryan for Focus on the Family Australia. If you hold a bottle for a minute, it doesn't feel that heavy. But what if you try to carry it for an hour? It could be quite a burden. Try to carry it all day and you may need an ambulance. That's how it is with stress. Even small burdens begin to feel overwhelming the longer we try to carry them. And most of us are carrying more than one burden at a time, making it seem even more difficult. The key to stress management is learning when it's time to put your burdens down

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0: always a privilege, always an honour to spend time with you. This is Condes Benedick. I normally begin the program with a brief introduction. Most of you have heard this before, if you listen regularly. And if you haven't, well, there's some information you might be interested in. Of course, you may not. That's okay. I've been married to Leonie for over 50 years. Together, we have 4 adult children, 8 grandchildren. At the conclusion in 2020, following 45 years of service, I retired from pastoral ministry. I tell my wife I'm retired, but she says, no, you're not. I spent a lot of time preparing radio programs, reading, and recording. My experience includes serving as a Methodist home missionary, a lay pastor within the Uniting Church, and for over 30 years, an ordained pastor within the Evangelical Fellowship of Congregational Churches. Our initial appointment with the Fellowship of Congregational Churches began in Cessnock, New South Wales. After 21 years, we departed from a flourishing family fellowship. At the end of 2009, I accepted a call from the Wollongong Congregational Church, where we served faithfully for 11 years prior to retirement. My radio journey began at the local community radio station in Cessnock, where I was given the opportunity to host a Christian Drive Time program. During my time there, I had the honour to serve as both manager and CEO of the station. In 2005, I held a position as the president of the Congregational Church, completing a 12-month term dedicated to that service. After we arrived in Wollongong in 2010, I was invited by the manager of Pulse 94.1 to present a Sunday morning worship program. This role provided valuable opportunities to develop a vital but simple ministry. I'm thrilled that my programs are broadcast across 10, maybe 11 stations throughout Australia. I'm continually seeking new ways to share God's word, and God willing, by the time you hear this, there may be more. I'm often asked if I get paid for this work. No, it's a labor of love. The Lord Jesus has asked all of us to share the wonderful message of the gospel in word and deed. I believe that the spoken word is very powerful, and the day of the preacher is not gone. Throughout my life, I faced numerous challenges. As a child and teenager, I experienced great pain. I also suffered from anxiety and depression. I think in 1999 or the year 2000, I underwent back surgery as well. In 2013, I was diagnosed with bowel cancer and underwent surgery to remove a third of my large bowel. Then at the end of 2018, I received another diagnosis, this time non-Hodgkin's lymphoma. A large tumour had overtaken my spleen, which was subsequently removed.
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0: What a privilege and an honour to spend some time there. This is Con Des Benedict. Thanks for tuning in. I want to continue our journey through the Gospel of Matthew. At present, I'm working through chapter 6. We've concentrated on the wonderful words of our Lord Jesus, the Lord's Prayer. This presented us with many life-changing challenges. I also said that there are 8 reasons not to be anxious. And we were looking from verse 25 on to 33 of Matthew chapter 6. The first reason being, life is more than food, the body more than clothing. The second reason, you're more valuable than the birds in the air. God feeds the birds in the air. He's also going to take care of you. Third reason, anxiety accomplishes nothing. If you go to verse 28. Number 4, the grass and the lilies, God clothes them. They last for a day, yet you are eternal. Verses 28 to 30 of Matthew 6. Number 5, anxiety is worldly. Verse 31 of Matthew 6. Number 6, your heavenly Father knows what you need. I love that verse. Verse 32, the second part. And your heavenly Father knows that you need them all. Don't be anxious because you have a heavenly Father and he knows exactly what you need. Number 7, God will supply everything you need to do his will and his righteousness. Verse 33, seek first the kingdom of God and his righteousness, and all these things shall be added unto you. Number 8, God does not overload any day with trouble. Verse 34, therefore, do not be anxious about tomorrow, for tomorrow will be anxious for itself. Sufficient for the day is its own trouble. God does not overload any day with trouble. Each day has its appointed amount. So don't reach into tomorrow and bring its troubles into today. The comforting point is unsaid, but obvious. Lamentations chapter 3. The steadfast love of the Lord never ceases. His mercies never come to an end. They are new every morning. Great is your faithfulness. There are two problems, as I see it. Some, myself included, attempted to relive the past, nursing either wrongs committed against us or regrets for sins. And the second is a needless preoccupation with the future. We cannot change the past, nor can we know what tomorrow will bring. Our primary concern should be with the now, setting the right foundations, the right goals, being that person God wants us to be in the now. These 8 points are a gift to you from the Lord Jesus to free you from anxiety. Stay tuned. This is Con Des Benedict. Oh, by the way, check out my podcast, Living in Faith with Pastor Con.
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0: 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Continue to pray from the needs of this radio station. If you like what you hear in this program, contact the station using the webpage. Would really love to hear from you. As we continue our journey through the Gospel of Matthew, we move on to chapter 7. So far, we've been challenged in every area of our life. Let me read to you the first 6 verses of Matthew 7, the wonderful words of the Lord Jesus. Do not judge, or you too will be judged. For in the same way you judge others, you will be judged. And with the measure you use, it will be measured to you. Why do you look at the speck of sawdust in your brother's eye and pay no attention to the plank in your own? How can you say to your brother, "Let me take the speck out of your eye," when all the time there's a plank in your own eye? You hypocrite. First take the plank out of your own eye, and then you will see clearly to remove the speck from your brother's eye. Do not give dogs what is sacred. Do not throw your pearls to pigs. If you do, they may trample them under their feet and turn and tear you to pieces. Wow. The Lord Jesus looks at the hypocrisy of the religion of the day. He also uses words and thoughts and concepts that were familiar to everyday man. What the Lord Jesus says to his disciples is a set of important biblical principles that can be applied by us for today. Reading from the New Living Translation, "Do not judge others, and you will not be judged." Taking this at face value, it's plain to understand. You see, the Lord Jesus explains what he says. Verse 2, "For you will be treated as you treated others. The standard you use in judging is the standard by which you will be judged." I have no difficulty in saying that the biblical principle for us to follow is spelt out clearly here. Do unto others as you would have others do unto you. God will deal with us the same way that we deal with others. Going back to the Lord's Prayer about forgiveness, this helps us to understand what the Lord is saying. Forgive us what we owe to you, as we have also forgiven those who owe anything to us. According to Barclay, it was not uncommon for a rabbi to warn people about their attitude towards others, particularly where personal judgments were concerned. Here are a few reasons we should be careful about judging others. We never fully know or understand where a person's coming from. Secondly, it is impossible to be completely impartial. Each one of us has a prejudice of sorts. This may be the result of our own experience. We must be careful and discerning when it comes to judging others. The judgment we use will be used against us, says the Lord Jesus. Well, hold that thought. We'll come back to this after the music break. Stay tuned. This is Con Des Benedict.
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0: Linda Spinnedick here. What a privilege to be able to spend time with you. Thanks for tuning in. Continue to practice the needs of this particular radio station. If you like what you hear in the program, why not contact the station using the webpage? Really would love to hear from you. Here again, the words of the Lord Jesus: do not judge or you will be judged. For in the same way you judge others, you'll be judged. And with the measure you use, it'll be measured to you. That's from Matthew chapter 7, verse 1 and 2. We must be careful and discerning when it comes to judging others. The judgment we use will be used against us. God does not make us judge, jury, and executioner in this life. The final judgment is in God's hands. And saying these things, I believe that we must be discerning. Life is full of decisions and personal judgments. These will impact every area of our life. The Bible challenges us to walk circumspectly. In other words, with our eyes open. When I don't walk circumspectly, I end up falling flat on my face. Many years ago, I was angry. Stuff happened. Wasn't watching where I was going. I came out of a hardware store. There was a clear path to the vehicle I was going to. But while I was in the store, somebody put a pallet of timber there. I wasn't walking circumspectly. I fell into the pallet of timber. I tripped over flat on my face. Broke my elbow, my kneecap, grazed my face and my arms, ended up with concussion and looked like I had a black eye and so on. Yes, the Bible challenges us to walk circumspectly. Walk with our eyes open, make the right decisions. Our judgments must always be tempered with the love and the grace of God. Yes, our judgments must always be tempered with the love and the mercy and the grace of God. Nor do I for one moment believe that God wants us to be doormats, to stand there and take it. I believe that we should not put ourselves in a situation of danger, nor go back to a negative situation, unless the Lord specifically convicts us to do so. Each of us has experienced many things, and there is the temptation to look back at the past as some sort of badge of honor. Yes, the past has taught us something valuable, good lessons. It's a good thing. Having said that, I believe that there are some things that we do not have to experience to understand where others are at. The scriptures are adequate for understanding all things. This is why I'm often found talking about biblical principles. Principles that can be applied in every conceivable situation. The Lord Jesus gives us a deeper explanation of his words with a pointed illustration. And why worry about a speck in your brother's eye when you have a log in your own? Over the years, I've come across many people who are more interested in the sins and failures of others than their own. It's a matter of justice, they say. It's a matter of biblical principle, they say. I've no doubt that they're right. But at times, I question where...
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0: What an honour to have you still listening. Thanks for tuning in. This is Con Des Benedict. Matthew chapter 7, verses 1 and 2 are two powerful verses of Scripture. Do not judge, or you will be judged. For in the same way you judge others, you will be judged. And with the measure you use, it will be measured to you. Many years ago, in another place, the leaders of a church and I were discussing an application for church membership. Church membership is a healthy thing for the management of the local church, and it should stir our sense of responsibility. Hopefully, it should also help us in our walk with the Lord and the call to mission. One member of the council was very agitated and very vocal. He knew these people who had made application for membership. He knew them well. He'd known them over a period of time. And he said, look, it's a mistake to accept their application. He was looking at perfection. It's not perfection that we're looking for, I said. Having spent a lot of time with them and observing that the desire of the heart was for the Lord, they'd made what I believe to be a genuine commitment of faith. All you can do is to take people at face value. I shared my findings with the group. This guy was still against the application, and to be honest, he had good reasons. I knew this. I asked him a question. If we used your criteria on you 5 years ago, would you have accepted your application for membership? There was silence, and the answer came, no. So I wondered in the back of my mind, is there another agenda here? As Christians, we're fallible people, all prone to sin and failure. As Christians, we are forgiven, reconciled, and saved people. We are the recipients of God's wonderful grace. We should never forget that. To forgive, to be forgiven, to exercise grace in our life does not mean that we become people of compromise. Oh, I know we're not perfect. I reckon that this is what the Lord Jesus had in mind when he said, don't waste what is holy on people who are unholy. Don't throw your pearls to pigs. They will trample the pearls, then turn and attack you. Interesting thought, isn't it? So what does the Lord Jesus mean? I believe he's saying that there is a right time and a right place for words and actions. Some people do not care about the word of God, nor do they care for the gospel or God's people. They see the church as something to be taken advantage of. They see the sacrifice and generosity of God's people as a weakness to be exploited. Their lifestyle is an act of rebellion to God. They may not believe in God or want to believe in God, and if they do, they certainly do not want to respond to God. Now, having said this, I also believe that there are seasons in an individual's life. In other words, today there may be disbelief and antagonism. Today there may be rebellion and belligerence. Today there may be disobedience. But what of tomorrow? Tomorrow may be different. Where there is life, there is always hope. We should be praying for the wisdom to know when and where to share the life-saving good news of the gospel. Stay tuned. This is Con Des Benedict.
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0: Always a privilege, always a blessing to spend time with you. This is Condor Spinetic. Continue to pray for the needs of this radio station. Pray too for wisdom for me. That what is said may be to the honour and glory of our Lord Jesus. This program is played on a number of stations. If you like what you hear in the program, contact the station you're listening to. Use the webpage. Really would love to hear from you. As we continue our journey through Matthew, stay with me just for a while. We're in chapter 7. The Lord Jesus did not mince his words when he said, "Don't waste what is holy on people who are unholy. Don't throw your pearls to pigs. They will trample the pearls. Then turn and attack you." I believe that there is a time and a place for everything. This is not a new idea. The author of Ecclesiastes knew this truth too well. Chapter 3. There is a time for everything, a season for every activity under the heavens. A time to be born, a time to die. Time to plant and time to uproot. A time to kill and a time to heal. A time to tear down and a time to build. A time to weep and a time to laugh. A time to mourn and a time to dance. A time to scatter stones and a time to gather them. A time to embrace and a time to refrain from embracing. A time to search and a time to give up. A time to keep and a time to throw away. A time to tear and a time to mend. A time to be silent and a time to speak. A time to love and a time to hate. A time for war and a time for peace. There's a time to speak and a time to be quiet. To say a word in the wrong time is a waste of time and energy. There are situations where we are to bide our time praying for the right opportunity for a word in season. I love Proverbs 15 verse 3. It has a great impact. The eyes of the Lord are everywhere, keeping watch on the wicked and the good. This is what I've learned over the years. There are some folk who are not willing or ready to hear the gospel. "Don't waste what is holy," said the Lord Jesus, "on people who are unholy. Don't throw your pearls to pigs. They will trample the pearls. They will turn and attack you." This saying was common amongst the Jews, and it was used as a tool against the Gentiles. Somehow, I don't believe that this is what the Lord Jesus meant when he quoted it. I was intrigued with Barclay's commentary on the early church and its use of this phrase. The early church was under a double threat. It was under the threat which came from outside. The early church was an island of purity in a surrounding sea of Gentile immorality. It was under the threat that came from inside. In those early days, men were thinking things out, and it was inevitable that there would be those whose speculations would wander into the pathways of heresy. There were those who tried to effect a compromise between Christian and pagan thought and to arrive at some synthesis of belief that would satisfy both. I suppose that this was a matter of survival and faith. What was more important? To trust and believe in God in what some would call difficult circumstances and times, or to compromise with the world and fit into the groove? Be part of the status quo. I wonder, isn't it the same today? Stay tuned. This is Con Des Spinetic.
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0: a pleasure to be able to spend some time there. This is Con Dispenedic. We're working through the Gospel of Matthew, Matthew chapter 7 at the moment, and the passage we're looking at was that about judgment and treating people with respect, not casting out pearls before swine. Thinking about this, I can remember a time when I was younger. You had the freedom to speak your mind. It may not have been appreciated or embraced. You weren't accused of being a bigot or prejudiced or hateful. Just honest enough to tell people what you thought. You could voice your opinion without fear or favour. I believe that this has been taken from us. In my naivety, I didn't know that there was such a thing as cancel culture. Here's Wikipedia's definition for cancel culture. Cancel culture, or call-out culture, is a modern form of social ostracism where individuals, often celebrities or public figures, are boycotted, shamed, and deplatformed for perceived offensive behaviour or speech, primarily driven by social media. This phenomenon serves as a way to hold influential people accountable for unacceptable actions. Now, reading through that, doesn't it sound good? But, and there is a but, the ramifications are devastating. Who defines what is acceptable and what is not acceptable? Particularly if you hold a conservative point of view. Even more if you believe the Bible is the ultimate revelation from God. I first came across this in 2019 when Israel Folau was sacked by Rugby Australia. I've noticed that anti-Christian behaviour and opinion, no matter how vile it may be, is acceptable. To state your position is not necessarily a position of judgment on another. It's sharing with the world what you believe to be right. I strongly believe that there is a difference between accepting the standards of the world and discerning a God-appointed lifestyle. The Apostle Paul was to the point when he wrote, "Therefore, I urge you, brothers and sisters, in the view of God's mercy, to offer your bodies as a living sacrifice, holy and acceptable and pleasing to God. This is your true and proper worship. Do not conform to the pattern of this world, but be transformed by the renewing of your mind. Then you'll be able to test and approve what God's will is, his good, pleasing, and perfect will." The tragedy is that too often God's will is at loggerheads with the world's will. The gospel does not defend the excess of the past where the church became judge, jury, and executioner. For example, in the story of the woman caught in adultery, the Lord Jesus wrote the law on the ground. Her accusers were convicted. They knew that they had to be squeaky clean. So they walked away. And what did the Lord Jesus say to her? Let me read it to you. Verse 9 from John chapter 8. At this, those who heard...
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0: always a privilege to be able to spend time with you. This is Con Dispenedict. Please continue to pray for the needs of this radio station, also for me for wisdom. If you like what you hear in this program, contact the station, let us know. We'd love to hear from you. What I've tried to do today is to share with you what it means to seek first the kingdom of God and his righteousness. Matthew 6:36. This is the means whereby we are blessed beyond our understanding. God willing, what has been said so far has presented a great challenge to our faith and to our walk with the Lord, so much so that it impacts our lifestyle. We are called to love, to forgive, to walk with God. Our priorities have been exposed and our attitudes have been confronted. To be challenged and put on the spot is a good thing. We should never run away from the truth. I believe the Lord Jesus wants us to see things for what they are, so we can get a clearer picture of sin and the effect that sin has in our life and the lives of those in the world. My intent is not to destroy, to convict, to make you feel bad about yourself, or to cause you to fear. Just the opposite. My heart's desire is such that each of us will want to draw closer to God for restoration, for forgiveness. The challenge is also followed by a means of achievement. What does he mean by that? Quite frankly, if God says you need to go somewhere or do something and doesn't provide the wherewithal to do it, what sort of God would he be? When it comes to temptation, for example, and sin, hear what the Word of God says. 1 Corinthians chapter 10, verses 11 to 12. These things happen to them as examples and were written down as warnings for us, on whom the culmination of the ages has come. So if you think you are standing firm, be careful that you don't fall. No temptation has overtaken you except what is common to mankind, and God is faithful. He will not let you be tempted beyond what you can bear, but when you are tempted, he will also provide a way out so you can endure it. This is what I'm trying to get at. There may be all sorts of stuff happening in our lives, but God will always provide the means where we can go from point A to point B. When it comes to service, God gives to his children the fruit and gifts of the Holy Spirit. Can I encourage you to read 1 Corinthians chapter 12 and Galatians chapter 5? For our God will adequately provide all we need. Did you know that God is generous and he will meet us right where we're at? To meet our needs, to supply all that is required, this is not a new concept. Okay, hold on to that thought for a while. Stay tuned. This is Con Dispenedict.
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0: Did you know that God is generous and will meet us right where we're at? This is Condes Benedict. To meet our needs, to supply all that is required, is not a new concept. For the Lord Jesus, like any good teacher, often repeats himself. He's already shared this. This is what's going to be our lot. This is our blessing. This is our provision. He explains what he said. Now, this is also seen in the Sermon on the Mount. Imagine that you're on a mission. You've got no roadmap, no idea of how to achieve your goal, just a general direction and maybe a name. Some years ago, I had a visitor in Cessna. They were looking for me. They didn't have my phone numbers. They didn't know where the Congregational Church was. And they were looking for Con, the Congregational Minister. I received a knock at the door and the visitor said that he was looking for me. He didn't know where to go. So when he got to the petrol station, he asked the attendant if he knew me. The attendant happened to be the owner of the garage, and this guy was a prominent Catholic in the community. He said yes, and he directed him to my house. Now that surprised me a bit, how come he knew where I lived? But he did. Imagine if this guy said to himself, I don't know where he lives, what's the point of setting out on my journey? We may ask ourselves the questions, where are you, God? What do you require of me? Can I trust you? Will you take care of me? How can I find you? The Lord Jesus responds and directs us to God's provision. Here's a verse of scripture. Ask, seek, knock. Ask and it will be given to you. Seek and you will find. Knock and the door will be opened to you. One commentator translates this verse by saying, keep on asking and it will be given to you. Keep on seeking and you will find. Keep on knocking and it will be opened to you. We have the same idea presented, idea of persistence and perseverance in Luke chapter 9, verse 62. The Lord Jesus speaks of ploughing a field and not looking back. We've all heard of the phrase, practice makes perfect. This speaks of our activity, our diligence, our desires. Becoming proficient in anything doesn't fall at our feet. Most of us must work at it. Be practical. Practice. The things of faith also require persistence and practice. Maturity rarely comes at an early age. Keep on asking, don't give up. Persist, keep on seeking, don't give up. Persist, keep on knocking, don't give up. Persist. I suppose that the question should be asked, to whom do we pray? What sort of God is our God? When we put our hopes and desires in the things of this world, they will eventually let us down. They may be monetary, they may be pleasure. What God offers lasts for an eternity. There are those who pray to all sorts of things and all sorts of gods. Do their gods meet their needs? Stay tuned. This is Condes Benedict.
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0: Always a privilege, always a pleasure to spend time with you. This is Con Despenedic. Check out my podcast, Living in Faith with Pastor Con. If you like what you hear in this program, contact the radio station that you're listening to. Check out their webpage and let them know. Continue to pray for the needs of this radio station as well. Did you know that our perception of God will impact how we believe and act? For some, their God is a vindictive God, a God of indifference, or a God that must be appeased, like following some sort of superstition. Do this, and God will bless you. Or pass on this prayer chain thingy, and if you do, you'll be blessed. If not, you'll be cursed. That's not what God is like. The Lord Jesus in Matthew chapter 7 paints a tremendous picture of God and gives us powerful guidelines in following God. We've looked at verses 1 to 6 in Matthew 7 quite a few times today. Do not judge, or you will be judged. For in the same way you judge others, you will be judged, and with the measure you judge, it'll be measured to you. Why do you look at the speck in sawdust in your brother's eye and pay no attention to the plank in your own? Our God is not a cruel, vindictive God who instills superstition in the heart of humanity. The words of the Lord Jesus challenge us in relation to our attitudes. The Beatitudes underline this. The Lord's Prayer helps us to focus on God and godly principles for life. The God of the Bible can be relied on, and he will answer prayer. For the Jew, it was said, God is as near to the creature as the ear to the mouth. Human beings can hardly hear two people talking at once, but God, if all the world calls on him at the one time, hears their cry. It's a great quote from Barclay. This passage of scripture has a lot to do with the living now of the faith, our walk with God. It underlines trusting God. It speaks of praying to God as an integral part of the faith walk. We're instructed to be persistent and to ask. Start the journey and follow it through. Remember the Lord Jesus' parable of the widow who keeps asking the unjust judge for help? That's found in Luke 18. God wants us to develop the habit of pursuing him with all our strength. So he invites us to come near, to keep on asking, to keep on seeking, to keep on knocking, because he is our loving heavenly Father. And believe it or not, he opens his arms up to us. God will always answer our prayers, but he will answer them in his way, and his way will be the way of perfect wisdom and of perfect love. The Lord Jesus said in verse 7 of Matthew chapter 7, ask, seek, and knock. Ask and it shall be given to you. Seek and you will find. Knock and the door will be opened unto you. Stay tuned. This is Con Despenedic.
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3: Do you have an estate plan? What is an estate plan? Well, an estate plan is a plan to give directions to trusted family members and friends in what you want them to do with your possessions when you're not in a position to do so. An estate plan is made up of the following. Firstly, a will. But it's not just a will. It also includes guardianships of small children. The third one is a power of attorney or enduring powers of attorney. Fourthly, superannuation death benefit nominations. And fifthly, business succession planning. I'm not going to deal with number five today, the business succession planning. In Proverbs 13:22, it says, a good man leaves an inheritance for his children's children. In today's context, often the inheritance is in the form of life insurance, superannuation, homes, cars, etc. It also means a spiritual legacy, but I'm not going to cover that today. So according to the Bible, leaving an inheritance is wise. What does this mean in practice? Firstly, let's discuss wills. A will is a document that tells your money where to go when you die, just like a budget tells your money where to go when you're alive. A will only comes into effect on death, and it directs a trustee or executor in how to distribute your assets according to your wishes. There are two main types of wills, a basic or simple will and a testamentary trust will. The basic or simple will is if you have a simple family situation. A simple will is for those who have not been in a previous marriage or don't have any children to a previous relationship. It is for people who don't have significant assets on death. So as a guide, for those that have less than $1 million available in their estate on death, including their life insurance, then a simple will is probably for you. Another form of a will is a more complex and sophisticated will, which provides for families that are blended, have significant wealth at death, have children to previous relationships, or have some element of business risk for their beneficiaries. This will is typically known as a testamentary trust will. Who should have a will? Well, it's my recommendation that everyone over the age of 18 should at least have a simple will. Given a simple will produced online costs less than $40, then the cost should not be a big factor in getting a will done. Please don't put off getting a will. When a person dies without a will, they die intestate. This means that their estate, their assets, are distributed according to the state or territory that they reside in. Now, this on the surface sounds fine, but in reality, it isn't. So please don't leave your loved ones in a mess when you die. Get a will done and leave this world in good financial order. Next in the comprehensive estate plan is what's known as guardianships. If you have children or someone in your life that is dependent on you, then this is when a guardianship is important. It is important when setting guardianships that you discuss with the potential guardian your wishes. A guardianship instructs your executor of your will where you'd like your children or those who are dependent on you to be cared for in the event of you passing away. Make sure you discuss with the potential guardians what your wishes are so they're aware of it before you finalise the documents. We also need to set up powers of attorney. Most think that powers of attorney are to be held over older people, but this is not the complete picture. A power of attorney provides a trusted somebody the ability to act on our behalf if we are not available. An example might be a property purchase where one of the owners is overseas. A person holding a power of attorney can act on behalf of the absent person. An enduring power of attorney is even better as it endures beyond our mental capacity. So if we lose mental capacity, then the holder of the enduring power of attorney can make decisions on our behalf, such as decisions regarding life support, medical treatment, and our care, etc. I highly recommend you put in place a power of attorney and enduring power of attorney. Finally, for a fully comprehensive personal estate plan, your superannuation needs to be addressed. A will cannot dictate what happens to your super. It is controlled by a death benefit nomination. A death benefit nomination tells the trustees of your super fund where you want the money to go should you pass away. There are two types of death benefit nominations, a binding death nomination and a non-binding death nomination. I won't go too much into these here. Suffice to say, binding death nominations provide greater certainty. For many of our clients, we recommend that they put in place a binding death nomination with their estate being the beneficiary. If you nominate your estate, then this will direct the trustees of the super fund to pay all the proceeds from your super, including your life insurance that's held within the super, through to your will. What this means is you'll have one place telling your money where to go on death, being your will. This makes life simpler too, because you don't have to then review both your will and your super fund nominations, just simply one document being your will. 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For more practical family money tips and resources, and a link to an online will provider, go to godsmoneymatters.com.
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0: Thanks for tuning in. This is Condis Benedict. There was a conflict in the early church. If you go to James chapter 4, verses 1 to 3, it is a challenge. What is the source of quarrels and conflicts among you? He says. Is not the source of your pleasures that wage war in your members? You lust and do not have, so you commit murder. You are envious and cannot obtain, so you fight and quarrel. You do not have because you do not ask. You ask and do not receive, because you ask with wrong motives, so that you may spend it on your pleasures. James understands the frustration of unanswered prayer. He also has great insight into the nature of people. We are selfish, self-centered, and it appears that, for some, the world revolves around them, their wants, their desires. And when this is taken to the extreme, all manner of strife lets loose. I suppose that one way of looking at what James is saying is to say, make the main thing the main thing. We must follow the advice of the Lord Jesus in all things. Remember Matthew chapter 6, verses 33 to 34. But seek first his kingdom and his righteousness, and all these things will be given to you as well. Therefore, do not worry about tomorrow, for tomorrow will worry about itself. Each day has enough trouble of its own. In Matthew chapter 7, verses 8 to 12, we find the Lord Jesus focuses on the nature of God. He speaks about the love of God. He gives us an understanding of God's attitude towards us. Hear the words of the Lord Jesus. For everyone who asks receives, the one who seeks finds, and to the one who knocks the door will be open. Which of you, if your son asks for bread, will give him a stone? Or if he asks for a fish, will give him a snake? If you then, though you are evil, know how to give good gifts to your children, how much more will your Father in heaven give good gifts to those who ask him? So in everything, do to others what you would have them do to you, for this sums up the law and the prophets. As a parent, I grieve when I cannot give good things to my children. I want what is best for them, and not what they think is best. God the Great Father will never refuse the request of his children. Now, does that mean that we get everything that we ask for? Someone might say, if God loves me the way that you say he loves me, then why don't I have all the good things in this life that I want? Health, wealth, safety, and so on. I wish I had a simple answer to that question. It would be easy to dismiss it as if it's a nonsense question. It's not. I don't believe it is. The only way I know to respond to that question is, for the moment we cannot see everything in life, nor do we understand why things happen. Indeed, life is a mystery. The Bible speaks of a time to come, contrasting it with the now of our life. For now we see only a reflection as in a mirror. Then we shall see face to face. Now I know in part. Then I shall know fully, even as I am fully known. Hold that thought. Stay tuned. This is Condis Benedict.
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that time of day. We're just about finished. This is Condes Benedict. I want to start with one verse of scripture from the Old Testament and finish with the New Testament scripture on the same theme. The steadfast love of the Lord never ceases. His mercies never come to an end. They new every morning. Great is your faithfulness. Let's underline that. We had a look at Matthew chapter 6 and Matthew chapter 7. We're going to continue Matthew chapter 7 in our next session. The Lord Jesus pointed out a few things in relation to being anxious. He said, life is more than food, the body is more than clothing. You are more valuable than the birds. God feeds the birds, he's going to take care of you. He says that anxiety accomplishes nothing. He pointed to the fact that the grass and the lilies are clothed by God. They last only for a day. But you are eternal. Anxiety is worldly, says the Lord Jesus. Our Heavenly Father knows what we need. And sometimes our anxiety is caused because we need stuff that we don't think we can get a hold of. God will supply everything that we need. God does not overload any day with trouble, for each day has its appointed amount. And we're challenged not to reach into tomorrow and bring its troubles into today. The Lord Jesus challenges us in relation to judgment. Our judgment must be always tempered with the love and grace of God. To forgive, to be forgiven, to exercise grace in our life does not mean that we become people of compromise. There's a time for us to speak and a time to be quiet. There's a time to say a word in season. But sometimes it's wrong to speak out of season. In our seventh session, there was a challenge, Romans chapter 12. Do not conform to the pattern of this world, but be transformed by the renewing of your mind. Then you'll be able to test and approve what God's will is. His good, pleasing, and perfect will. The tragedy is that too often God's will is at loggerheads with the world's will. We are called to love, to forgive, to walk with God. I believe that the Lord Jesus wants us to see things for what they are. And so we get a clear picture of sin and its effect on our life and the life of those in the world. In session 9, I asked you a question. Did you know that God is generous and will meet us right where we're at? To meet our needs, to supply all that is required is not a new concept, for the Lord Jesus, like any good teacher, often repeats himself. He explains

0: of the Lord. The Apostle Paul underlines to God's people the most important thing that we can understand as we seek to the kingdom of God and his righteousness. And now these three things remain: faith, hope, and love. The greatest of these is love. Until we meet again, may God wonderfully bless you and your family, and may you be undergirded with faith, hope, and love. This has been Con Des Benedict.
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The world that I once knew was in a cardboard box in the lobby, lost and found.

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